0: and WTJU, this is Heifetz On Air. I'm Benjamin Rowe.
1: In the first 5 minutes, there's a solo cadenza for the violin. It kind of feels like saying, I'm going to go completely crazy. And after my cadenza, I'm pretty sure my pianist is going wild with me too.
0: Violinist Tyson Nam was one of a small number of Heifetz students to be part of a milestone series to mark our summer of 2025, the debut of our Sunday matinee concerts at the Sparkling Ford Center for the Performing Arts on the campus of James Madison University. On today's program, it's Heifetz in Harrisonburg, featuring highlights from our Forbes four-pack of concerts at JMU. Besides Ravel's Crazy Maiden Tsigan, we've got works by Haydn, Rachmaninoff, Shostakovich, and more, all just ahead on Heifetz On Air. First up at the Forbes Center is a work by the great violin virtuoso and composer Eugène Ysaÿe, but this piece is for solo cello.
2: Good afternoon. My name is Carson Ling Eford, and I am a 20-year-old cellist from Seattle, Washington. Today, I'll be playing the solo cello sonata in C minor by Ysaÿe. Ysaÿe was a Belgian composer and violinist, and he's most famous for his 6 solo violin sonatas. And shortly after completing them, he also wrote this incredible solo cello sonata. This cello sonata has remained relatively unknown, and only recently has it been getting more attention. In this piece, Ysaÿe blends 2 of my favorite styles of music, Baroque and Romantic. And this mixture of styles creates a unique blend that has so many characters, colors, and emotions. The second movement is more playful, and I like to imagine it as a sort of medieval dance. Thank you, and I welcome you to the imaginative world of Ysaÿe.

0: The second movement, Intermezzo, from the Sonata for Solo Cello, Opus 28, one of the rare works for cello by the Belgian violinist Eugène Gizay. Carson Ling Efford played it on stage at the Forbes Center Recital Hall at James Madison University in Harrisonburg, Virginia. She'll be back a little later in the hour with more from that performance. Meanwhile, we've got more Heifetz and Harrisonburg coming up. From PRX, the Public Radio Exchange, welcome to Heifetz On Air, bringing you stories, speeches, and spectacular performances from the Heifetz International Music Institute. I'm your host, Benjamin Rowe, coming to you via WTJU, the radio voice of the University of Virginia. And with music coming to you today from a brand new Heifetz concert venue, well, new for us anyway. In the summer of 2025, the Heifetz Institute partnered with James Madison University in nearby Harrisonburg, Virginia, to present four Sunday matinee concerts at the Forbes Center for the Performing Arts. It's one of the crown jewel attractions on the JMU campus. The Forbes Center has been in operation since 2010, launched by a $5 million gift by JMU alums Lois and Bruce Forbes. It boasts four different performing spaces, including a large concert hall, a more intimate recital hall, the main stage theater, and the studio theater and Early Lynn J. Miller Dance Theater. We found the recital hall to be just the right Forbes fit for our Heifetz performers, and one of the very first to find their way on stage was cellist Nicholas Wong, joined here by pianist Shengyun Kwan.
1: Good afternoon, ladies and gentlemen. My name is Nicholas Wong. I'm 17 years old from Houston, Texas. I'm excited to be back for the first consecutive time. At this point, I think it's safe to say, you know, to call me a regular. Maybe I should start bringing a permanent punch card at this point. Anyway, today, Sheng and I would like to play for you the third movement of Cello Concerto No. 1 by Joseph Haydn. Haydn wrote this piece sometime between 1761 and 1765. And then, it vanished! Poof! Gone. Like a missing sock in a dryer. For nearly 200 years, it was staring at the wall of the crumbling storage facility it was in. Until it met its savior, a Czechoslovak musicologist by the name of Oldřich Puget. Powered by pure curiosity and probably a good pint of Czech beer, as I heard the tradition goes out there, he unearthed the manuscript and brought the music back to life. And before you knew it, it became one of the most beloved pieces of the cello repertoire. Now, to me, this whole story proves something that I believe I hold so dearly, that curiosity is not just an optional virtue. It is absolutely essential in not only like finding good music, but also many other things, such as, you know, avoiding global annihilation, or perhaps finding a missing sock in a dryer. So today, over 250 years later, I would like to share this once lost gem with you. Ladies and gentlemen, the third movement of Haydn's Cello Concerto in C major. Thank you.

The bubbling finale of the cello concerto in C major by Franz Joseph Haydn, played by Haifa's cellist Nicholas Wong and faculty pianist Shengyun Kwan. That June 2025 performance was part of the Institute's very first concert at the Forbes Center for the Performing Arts on the campus of James Madison University in Harrisonburg, Virginia. And in fact, we're calling this edition of the program Heifetz in Harrisonburg, drawing on highlights from our four concert series of Sunday matinees from the summer of 2025. After this short break, we've got a Brahms concerto on the way. I'm Benjamin Rowe, and you're listening to Heifetz on Air from WTJU and the Heifetz International Music Institute.

0: Welcome back to Heifetz On Air. I'm Benjamin Rowe with Heifetz in Harrisonburg, featuring highlights from our 2025 Sunday Matinee series at the Forbes Center for the Performing Arts at James Madison University, which happens to boast the biggest music school in Virginia. And here is returning Heifetz Institute student Ruta Matsushita to set up one of the biggest romantic concertos of the time from the quill pen of Johannes Brahms.
1: This violin concerto, like most other violin concertos, consists of three movements. The first movement is about 20 minutes long, and it's a whole journey within itself. And the third movement is fast-paced and lively. And the second movement that we're going to be playing today is supposed to be a bit of a reprieve for the solo violinist to take a bit of a break before jumping into the third movement. But I actually think that this movement has been the most intimidating for me to work on out of the three. It is incredibly lyrical and beautiful and super heartwarming. And so I've been rather overwhelmed and frustrated with this movement despite its beauty. And you can ask my friends and roommate all about it, because I have been bothering them incessantly about it. So much so that in my very last lesson, I actually asked my teacher how I should deal with this overwhelming sense of responsibility that I feel for this piece and the difficulty of it. And he told me that I shouldn't be thinking about the difficulty of the piece at all while I'm performing this, but instead I should be thinking about how grateful I am that I'm in the position to be playing this in the first place.
0: Here's Ruta Matsushita now with pianist Rohan da Silva with the Adagio movement of the Violin Concerto in D Major, Opus 77 by Johannes Brahms. Heifetz On Air.

0: I'm Benjamin Rowe with Heifetz On Air, today with performances from the Forbes Center for the Performing Arts in Harrisonburg, Virginia.
1: Hello, everyone. My name is Lily Sullivan. I'm joined by Josie Kelleher on violin, Jane Morrison on viola, and Annie Tan on cello, and we are the Merrimack String Quartet. This afternoon, we will be playing for you the second and third movements of the String Quartet No. 3 by Dmitri Shostakovich. This quartet represents the various stages of wars and was written this summer following World War II's conclusion. The second movement, titled Rumblings of Unrest and Anticipation, embodies a state of looming threat and anxiety. The third movement was labeled Forces of War Unleashed, and you'll hear why shortly. After the premiere of this work, Shostakovich actually removed these titles due to fear of political persecution. We've had so much fun learning this, and it's very exciting to be able to perform it for you, and thank you all for being here.

The Gorgeous Andante from the Cello Sonata in G Minor by Sergei Rachmaninoff. Played on stage at the Forbes Center Recital Hall by Haifa's cellist Preston Kim and faculty pianist Seonmi Lee. It was preceded by two movements from the String Quartet No. 3 by Dmitri Shostakovich. That was played by the Merrimack Quartet, Lily Sullivan and Josie Kelleher playing the violins, Jane Morrison, viola, and Annie Tian, cello. Visit our website, heifetz.institute/heifetzonair, for a complete playlist and video links for this Heifetz in Harrisonburg episode, featuring performances from the summer of 2025 at the Forbes Center at James Madison University. You can also find us on the new Heifetz app available on Google Play and the App Store from Apple. And we'll end this segment with another cello piece from the Forbes stage. This is 2025 student Carson Ling Efford with the exciting finale from the rarely performed Suite for Solo Cello by Eugenie

I'm Benjamin Rowe, and this is Heifetz on Air, coming to you via WTJU, the radio voice of the University of Virginia, and the Heifetz International Music Institute.

Rani. And when he finished piece, even he knew how insanely difficult it was. In the first 5 minutes, there's a solo cadenza for the violin. It kind of feels like saying, I'm going to go completely crazy. And after my cadenza, I'm pretty sure my pianist is going wild with me too. So this is the Jigan. Let's go all out together. Thank you.

That's the knuckle-busting Tzigan by Maurice Ravel, played by Haifa's violinist Haisung Nam, joined by our faculty pianist Baylin Han. They were in concert at the Forbes Center for the Performing Arts on the campus of James Madison University in Harrisonburg, Virginia, about a half hour up the road from us here at our headquarters of Stanton, Virginia, and site of a series of Sunday matinee concerts that we presented in the summer of 2025. You can see and hear more about the Forbes Center and its current lineup of attractions, see the playlist for this program, and download this and other episodes of our program all at heifetz.institute/heifetzonair. Heifetz On Air is produced by Alex Daughtry for the Heifetz International Music Institute and WTJU, the radio voice of the University of Virginia, online at WTJU.net. Thanks also to our summer 2025 multimedia team, Joe Cooney, Will Edwards, Deb George, Ethan Lamb, William Kahn, Luke Walker, production manager Bradley Fuller, and multimedia director Eric Engler. We're distributed by PRX, the Public Radio Exchange.

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It's the Atomic Age Cocktail Party. I'm Jason Croft, and this time, we're taking a stairway to the stars.

Welcome to the Atomic Age Cocktail Party, featuring music from the golden age of the hi-fi and beyond. The smooth trumpet sounds of Bobby Hackett and Stairway to the Stars. This is from his 1961 release, Dream a While, featuring the musical stylings of Johnny Sang on the Wurlitzer pipe organ. And the title of that number is where we get this week's theme, Stairway to the Stars. We're looking at songs that feature star or stars in their title. You could wish upon a star. You could have a lucky star. Stars could be distracting. The stars in the sky could be real space-age destinations, and so on and so on. We'll explore all sorts of star songs, some very well-known, some very sparkling hidden gems. On the way, the high-lows play catch, Les Baxter travels out to the stars, and organist Milt Buckner makes a wish. Right now, a fun little star-themed number from Cary Como. It's Don't Let the Stars Get in Your Eyes. And it's right here on the Atomic Age Cocktail Party.

Thanks for tuning in. It's the Atomic Age Cocktail Party. I'm Jason Croft. Stairway to the Stars is the title of this week's show. A look at songs about stars from the hi-fi era. And right there, a real classic, Stardust, sung by Nat King Cole. The song was originally written as an instrumental by Hoagy Carmichael in 1927. The lyrics from Mitchell Paris came 2 years later. It was an early hit in 1941 for Frank Sinatra during his time with Tommy Dorsey. Artie Shaw, Glenn Miller also did well with recordings of this tune. By the hi-fi era, it was a solid standard that could be found just about everywhere. And the version we heard from Nat King Cole is from his 1957 album, Love is the Thing, with Gordon Jenkins doing the arranging and conducting. Also in that set, Neil Hefti and Swingin' on a Star. That comes from the writing pair of Jimmy Van Heusen and Johnny Burke, and was from the 1944 film Going My Way with Bing Crosby. Hefti here, sprinkling bits of Dixieland swing and some lush strings and cool jazz guitar all into that version. This is from Hefti's 1959 recording, Hollywood Songbook Volume 1, Academy Award winners 1934 to 1945. And Perry Como started that set with a warning not to get distracted. Don't let the stars get in your eyes, the name of that one. A fun little Western-sounding number there. That was released in 1952 with backing vocals from a group called The Ramblers, who were made out of members of the Ray Charles Singers, who did a lot of work with Perry Como. Stairway to the Stars is our show this week, and one of the many ways stars were used in song were as pieces of luck. Here's a nice number using that idea. It's the vocal group The High Lows and Catch a Falling Star. And it's right here on the Atomic Age Cocktail Party.

It's the radio show that's always lucky. It's the Atomic Age Cocktail Party. Stairway to the Stars is our show this week, spotlighting songs from the hi-fi era about the stars and the various things they can represent. One of the great arrangers of the era, Nelson Riddle, along with his orchestra, and You Are My Lucky Star. This is from Hey, Let Yourself Go from 1957. It's originally from the film Broadway Melodies of 1936, starring Jack Benny and Eleanor Powell. We also heard from Woody Herman and his orchestra and Starlight Souvenirs, a wonderfully moody number. This is from the end of the big band era. He released it as a B-side in 1950 with Vernon Friley on the trombone and Herman himself there on the alto sax. And we started with the vocal group The High Lows and Catch a Falling Star, saving some starry luck for that rainy day. This song was a number one hit for Perry Como, who we heard earlier. This version from the High Lows has a nice folk music feel to it, which was one of the many styles the group explored. What we heard was from their album, This Time It's Love, from 1962. Now, when it comes to star songs of the hi-fi era, the songs themselves started to get a little more literal. It was the era of space exploration. Here's a set of some space-age pop numbers that give you the feeling of flying through the skies and rocketing to the stars and beyond. First up, it's Bob Thompson and his orchestra and Starfire. And it's right here on the Atomic Age Cocktail Party.

out exploring the stars here on the Atomic Age Cocktail Party. Stairway to the Stars is the title of the show this week, and there are several numbers that really give you the feeling of taking a journey to said stars. Some exotica there from Frank Hunter and his orchestra, laced with that space age vibe. Lost in the Stars, the name of that one. This is from his only true exotica album. It's White Goddess, which he released in 1959. Before that, one of the founders of exotica, as well as space age pop, Les Baxter, and a number called A Distant Star. This is from Baxter's great album, Space Excapade, from 1958, where he really taps into the budding space age with songs for your swinging trip through the stars. And speaking of space sounds, we also heard from the piano duo of Ferrante and Teicher, Arthur Ferrante and Louis Teicher. This is from early in their career, their more experimental days, Serenade to the Stars. It was a number co-written by those two, along with George Weiss. This is from Ferrante and Teicher's space-themed record, Heavenly Sounds in Hi-Fi, from 1957. And Bob Thompson and his orchestra started that set with Starfire. It's a great example of the era's happy-go-lucky style of music. This is from a concept album of Thompson's with songs all inspired by modes of transportation. The tune we heard is about jet planes, and it does have that jet-setting feel to it. The album itself was called The Sound of Speed, and it came out in 1958. We're taking a journey to the stars this week. Stairway to the Stars is what we're calling it. And here another great vocal group, the Ames Brothers and Count Every Star. And it's right here on the Atomic Age Cocktail Party.

a song that Disney fans know very well. It's the Atomic Age Cocktail Party. Stairway to the Stars is our show this week, a look at various star songs of the hi-fi era.

Hendrix to form the great jazz vocal group Lambert, Hendrix, and Ross. And that set began with the Ames Brothers and Count Every Star. This is a tune that was first made popular by Ray Anthony in 1950. The version we heard from the Ames Brothers is from their space-themed album Destination Moon from 1958, with the band itself posing on a lunar landscape all dressed in tuxedos, as you do. Well, you're listening to the Atomic Age Cocktail Party, celebrating the golden age of the hi-fi and beyond. If you like what you're listening to, don't forget to stop by our website at AtomicAgeCocktailParty.com for playlists, show archives, and a lot more. 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One more set of music left in our Stairway to the Stars program, and hear a classic star song from the world of bossa nova. It's the Antonio Carlos Jobim classic, Quiet Nights of Quiet Stars, a.k.a. Corcovado. And it's performed here by a group called Living Jazz. And it's right here on the Atomic Age Cocktail Party.

Wrapping up our Stairway to the Stars program here on the Atomic Age Cocktail Party. And there, a look at the stars through the lens of cool bossa nova. We just heard from Cal Jader and Stella by Starlight. That's another tune that got its start in the movies and another to start strictly as an instrumental. It's from the 1944 thriller The Uninvited. Lyrics were added 2 years later. Both versions have become favorites for the jazz crowd. Of course, we heard the lyric-less version from vibes player Cal Jader, sounding as cool as ever. Some lovely strings in there as well, just complementing his laid-back approach to that tune. This can be found on his album Latin for Lovers from 1959. And before that, a group called Living Jazz with Quiet Nights of Quiet Stars, also known as Cocovado. Now, Living Jazz was part of the Living series for RCA Victor's budget label RCA Camden. There was Living Strings, Living Voices, Living Guitar, Living Brass. You get the idea. This group, Living Jazz, was arranged and conducted by flute player Phil Bodner, who was a solid session musician and in demand when it came to woodwinds. He is mostly known for his work with the group The Brass Ring, but also played with folks like Miles Davis, Cal Jader, Wes Montgomery, and others. Well, that just about does it for our show this week. Make sure you're here again for more fun from the golden age of the hi-fi and beyond. Going to leave you with one more, and it's another in that swinging bossa nova vein. It's an optimistic number about dreams being as endless as the stars in the sky. From their 1968 album, Look Around, it's Sergio Mendes and Brazil 66 and So Many Stars. Until next time, this is Jason Croft saying, keep swinging.

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0: Well, to get from the classical to the romantic eras, you need a bridge. Felix Mendelssohn's string quartets were a big part of that bridge. Let's call them the trusses. Here's the string quartet number 6.

0: With Verve, the Pacifica String Quartet, performing the String Quartet No. 6 by Felix Mendelssohn. That was composed in the wake of his sister Fanny's death. It's possible he wrote it for her.
1: I'm John Frain. My program, Classics of the Phonograph, is about the great recordings of the past century in which symphonies and concertos were performed by the finest soloists, conductors, and orchestras of those times. 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The famous American conductor Michael Tilson Thomas died this past April. Thomas came to fame as a conductor early in his life. His most famous tenure was the 25-year leadership of the San Francisco Symphony. Where his specialty was the enthusiastic promotion of contemporary American music. On Classics of the Phonograph Saturday at 11, we will hear some of his major recordings.

0: The king of the short solo piano piece. Nobody can touch Chopin, am I right? That was his Berceuse lullaby, performed with subtlety and grace by Eline Clément. Made me a little sleepy, to tell you the truth. I guess that's the sign of a good lullaby.
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0: Trio Wanderer performing Soir Matin by Mel Bonice. We're mining for inspiration. Coming up next.
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0: Consider this. You and I have more to be inspired by than anyone who lived before us. There's just more history, right? There's more history to learn about and marvel at. If you can make the time, of course. The first movement of this piece by Kevin Putz was inspired by an event in 2022. The second movement makes use of a musical form from the 14th century. See, Mozart never had that option. He had to make do with the 1700s and before. He did okay. But you and I have so much to choose from. We have no excuse for not being inspired.

0: Stéphane Deneuve. That piece grew out of composer Kevin Putz's friendship with conductor Deneuve, leading the St. Louis Symphony Orchestra. The Cupboard Under the Stairs, coming up.
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2: 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But as she desperately tries to renew the formula, she must confront the emptiness of her unnaturally long life. I'm Lisa Flynn, and we're headed to London's Royal Opera House for Leos Janáček's enigmatic The Macropolis Affair. 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

0: Hazar Nafisi risked all to teach classic literature to young women in Iran. And now, years later, her memoir of exile has been turned into a film.
1: 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And I felt that that is my duty as a writer.
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I'm Christian McBride, and before we begin, we want to acknowledge the passing of Abdullah Ibrahim, the great South African pianist and composer, and one of the most singular voices in jazz. He died on June 15th at the age of 91. This episode of Jazz Night in America was originally produced in 2017 when we caught up with Abdullah at the Town Hall in New York City. He was in his 80s then, still composing and performing. Now, we offer it as a tribute to Abdullah Ibrahim, his music, and the legacy he leaves behind. Here's the show. His writing can sound like Duke Ellington. His piano playing can sound like Monk. He's not quite as famous as those cats, but none other than Nelson Mandela called him South Africa's Mozart. Abdullah Ibrahim's got more than 50 recordings to his name. South Africa has honored him with Lifetime Achievement Awards and an honorary doctorate. Abdullah's early years, playing improvisational music in South Africa, was a rebellious statement in itself. White nationalists were in power, installing apartheid, one of the cruelest human experiments in modern history. And jazz symbolized what the white nationalist government feared the most, the social mixing of racial groups. In 1960, Abdullah Ibrahim on piano, along with trumpeter Hugh Masekela, Jonas Gwangwa on trombone, Kippy Meketsi on alto saxophone, bassist Johnny Gerza, and Makaya Nchoko on drums, created what is now known as South Africa's first all-black modern jazz album, The Jazz Epistle, Verse 1. The band was called The Jazz Epistles. Only 500 LPs of The Jazz Epistles record were printed. Then the group disbanded, the music was buried, almost lost, for decades, and due to the hostile circumstances of the time, little of this rich cultural history is even documented. Jazz Night in America recorded Abdullah Ibrahim and his current band at Town Hall on April 27, 2017, South Africa Freedom Day. They played some of the Jazz Epistles music. We'll hear that later this hour, but Abdullah's had a long career outside the Epistles. This hour on Jazz Night in America, a piece of South Africa's jazz history and music by Abdullah Ibrahim. We'll begin with an Abdullah Ibrahim piece called Dreamtime. I'm Christian McBride.

0: From Town Hall in New York City, those were two pieces by Abdullah Ibrahim with Noah Jackson on cello and Cleve Guyton Jr. on clarinet. Wedding, and before that, Dreamtime. The exchange between South African and American jazz began during the big band era, the 30s. Between World War I and World War II, American troops were stationed in Africa. According to ethnomusicologist Carol Mueller, South African musicians who joined the military didn't have to cross the Atlantic to hear some American jazz played live.
1: Several hundred musicians, I think, or South Africans who went into the military and went up to North Africa in particular, but traveled quite a bit of the world playing jazz, dance band music. They got the kind of skills that they needed perhaps outside of the country, and then they came back and taught the local people. So the colored community in Cape Town, the dance band musicians, the jazz musicians, they remember being trained by people who got this invaluable experience actually through the First and Second World Wars.
0: As records by Duke Ellington and Max Roach started finding their way to South Africa, jazz became very popular across the board. There'd be lines outside record stores for the latest shipment from the States, and musicians would learn standard tunes by ear. Hugh Masekela playing Delilah.
2: In Johannesburg, a series of modern jazz sessions, we call them jams today, at the Odin Cinema in Sophiatown in the afternoon.
0: Gwen Ansell was the author of Soweto Blues, Jazz, Popular Music, and Politics in South Africa.
2: This music was being developed in a South African space with a highly critical set of South African music listeners and organizers who would actually challenge the musicians on what they're doing and tell them if they were playing nonsense. There's also a whole lot of ferment going on in mixed urban communities in South Africa, where jazz had already been taken to the hearts of everybody from the gangsters to the school teachers.
0: Right now we're hearing Majuba music, one of the earliest forms of South African jazz.
1: We definitely are talking about the late 1950s and the early 60s. So this was sort of the heyday of, I think, political optimism, but musical optimism as well.
0: Carol Mueller says that early on, gigs for jazz musicians were traveling variety shows. Sounds a lot like vaudeville.
1: But also that featured so-called African jazz, although the musicians now laugh about it and say there was very little that was African about it, except maybe people were singing in local languages when they were singing in front of a band.
0: So this music, Majuba music, split in two directions in the late 1950s.
2: And one is Bakanga, more popular jazz. The other direction is that some of the players who were playing this music got interested in what Parker was doing, what they were hearing from the States, began to draw in more ideas from bebop.
0: But white-owned record companies in South Africa weren't interested in pushing records that sounded like American bebop. And that was only one thing going against the success of the Jazz Epistles. When Jazz Night in America returns, we explore a hidden history, a South African jazz story that received little to no documentation. No photographs and only a few known recordings. The Jazz Epistles. I'm Christian McBride.
3: 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And the estate of Joan B. Kroc, whose bequest serves as an enduring investment in the future of public radio and seeks to help NPR produce programming that meets the highest standards of public service in journalism and cultural expression. 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
0: Welcome back to Jazz Night in America. I'm Christian McBride. In the late 1950s, a white jazz pianist from Connecticut named John Mahegan visited South Africa on a U.S. State Department tour. He was amazed by the talent he saw. And remember, these cats were learning American bebop only by ear. Gwen Ansell.
2: Mahegan came to South Africa to find out if we had jazz here, and he was richly rewarded because we already certainly had jazz here.
0: He played on two volumes of a recording featuring a number of the jazz epistles called Jazz in Africa.
2: The principles on that album from South Africa were probably our most original and creative saxophonist, Kippie Moeketsi, trumpeter Hugh Masekela, and trombonist Jonas Gwangwa, along with various other musicians that Mahegan scooped up along the way. And from those sessions, those guys actually felt that they really gelled as a horn front line. And that's part, it's not all of, but it's part of the prehistory of the jazz epistles.
0: Mahegan left South Africa, and Abdullah Ibrahim, as one of the top pianists around, joined the other all-stars for some additional sessions.
2: For the apartheid regime, this kind of very modern, non-tribal, urban music was something they couldn't cope with. It didn't fit into their perception of what Africans should be doing.
0: Gwen says that the record label told Hugh and Jonas that nobody would buy it.
2: Because of the belief there was no market. And then, very interestingly, before it had a chance either to be a success or a flop, firstly, only 500 were printed, but then it was withdrawn from circulation.
0: Not long after they recorded, in March 1960, thousands of people took to the streets of Sharpeville, South Africa, to protest against pass laws, a sort of internal passport system that restricted where black South Africans could go. Police opened fire on demonstrators, claiming dozens of lives, and the event became known as the Sharpeville Massacre. Right after, the whole country went on lockdown. The escalated violence that followed signified a new white regime, and many South Africans, including Hugh Masekela and Abdullah Ibrahim, were forced into exile. But before they left, they made the Jazz Epistles record. And not only is it some killer bebop, these songs have a profound personal and political meaning.
8: What you have to realize was that South Africa was at war.
0: Trumpeter Hugh Masekela.
8: You know, the indigenous people of South Africa were at war with the occupiers and the colonial governments and all that for 300 years. So by the time I grew up, strikes and boycotts and rallies and marches and all, they were part of life. It was not like I went into politics. Our life was a life of resistance.
0: Kippie Moeketsi, the alto saxophonist in the Jazz Epistles, wrote a song called Scullery Department.
8: The kitchen. Scullery Department is the kitchen where they wash the dishes. I think it was a joke in the band because when we had the epistles, we were in demand. You know, in white clubs and hotels, but we used to fill the places, but we were not allowed there. So, like, the kitchen was our dressing room. We came through the back with the workers, and it was the scullery department. So we lived there professionally, more or less.
0: Let's hear that song, followed by Dollars Moods.

0: Music from the repertoire of the Jazz Epistles. Abdullah Ibrahim piano, Cleve Guyton Jr. on alto saxophone, flute, and piccolo, Lance Bryant tenor saxophone, Andre Murchison on trombone and euphonium, Marshall McDonald baritone saxophone, Noah Jackson bass, and Will Terrell drums. First, Scullery Department, written by Kippy McKetzie, followed by Dollars Moods, written by Hugh Masekela for Dollar Brand, also known as Abdullah Ibrahim.
1: Our mentors told us that the only reality is a dream. Because everything that you see in reality started with a dream.
0: When Jazz Night in America returns, we'll hear from the man, Dollar Brand.
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0: I'm Christian McBride, and we're remembering Abdullah Ibrahim. All this hour, we've been hearing music from his concert at the Town Hall in 2017, stories about him and one of his earliest projects on record. But we haven't spent much time with the man himself.
1: My name is Abdullah Ibrahim.
0: Abdullah had a shaman-like quality to him, like a Randy Weston or a Wayne Shorter. But Abdullah's story was his own, and it came out of a dark place, South African apartheid.
1: We realized at an early age that this system of so-called apartheid that they wanted to inundate on us and wanted us to digest was totally against the grain of everything, because our understanding is that you cannot throw anything out of the universe. Where will you put it? So it doesn't matter where they moved us, they would still have to deal with us.
0: Abdullah used to play in Cape Town for the wealthy white families. It gave him a perspective on the two worlds. And Abdullah and his friends had to deal with police on a daily basis.
1: And a nightly basis, had to deal with the police.
0: He says that the trick was to understand where the other side was coming from. He remembers one Christmas.
1: Christmas Eve, and I was at home. I was living in Cape Town, it was a so-called white area.
0: Abdullah was living in a white enclave. Christmas Eve, nobody was around, so Abdullah hung out alone.
1: I drank. And I was alone. I got drunk. So at daybreak and Christmas morning, I said, I'm going to walk up this road.
0: He took in a part of Cape Town he'd never experienced before. Lined streets, beautiful homes.
1: I sat on the sidewalk and I could hear the turtle doves. You know. And in my mind, I started writing a composition about this. You know, and I fell asleep. And the next thing, somebody woke me up, showing me these two policemen with a hand on a gun.
0: So a sleeping Abdullah was woken by some cops.
1: Okay, so this is the way that we lived. Because so when this policeman put his hands on me and I woke up, you had to improvise. Because the first thing he's going to ask you, what you're doing there? If I'm going to tell him, well, I just took a walk here.
0: Then the cop would think he's there to rob some wealthy white home.
1: And then he's going to say, oh, so you want to burgle the place. So I said, Merry Christmas, sir. Merry Christmas. Did you hear the turtle dove? Did you hear the dove? So they look at me, they put me in the van, the police van. And they drove with me through the mountain, passing Cape Town for about 2 hours. They didn't say anything. And they came to the police station. They parked the car.
0: They got out, opened the back hatch, and walked away. Abdullah had to improvise again. If he tried to escape and simply ran away, he might get shot.
1: So I ran into the police station. I ran into the police station. I half ran them over. They came running out. They handcuffed me. And they say, what? I said, Merry Christmas. All the cops, Merry Christmas. I did Merry Christmas. And they had me there for about 2-3 hours.
0: He just kept repeating, Merry Christmas. They couldn't get anything out of him. So eventually, they let him go.
1: I know many of my friends, at that moment, they forgot the drill. It was at their whim. And for your survival, you had to, you understand their mindset.
0: We'll wrap up our show the way Abdullah closed out his concert, with a string of original works. This is Soto Blue.

0: Jazz Night in America is a production of WBGO and NPR Music. The music was recorded by David Talens. The concert was a co-production by Town Hall and LPR Presents. This week's episode was written and produced by Alex Arif and Simon Rentner. Our senior producer is Katie Simon. Executive producers are Amy Niles, Gabrielle Armand, and Anya Grundman. I'm Christian McBride.
1: 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BritBox, from the world of Jane Austen and the other Bennett sister to the rolling Yorkshire hills in A Woman of Substance, BritBox is committed to helping viewers find their next escape. 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And Luminescence Foundation. Luminescence Foundation is dedicated to shedding light on neurological research focused on Alzheimer's and Parkinson's diseases and supporting land conservation initiatives. 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
2: The famous American conductor Michael Tilson Thomas died this past April. Thomas came to fame as a conductor early in his life. His most famous tenure was the 25-year leadership of the San Francisco Symphony. Where his specialty was the enthusiastic promotion of contemporary American music. On Classics of the Phonograph Saturday at 11, we will hear some of his major recordings.
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0: traditional romantic era sounds with just a slight bending of the rules. Alexander Glazunov's Violin Concerto in A Minor, Opus 82. Violinist Nathan Milstein performing alongside the Pittsburgh Symphony. And William Steinberg conducting.
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0: Well, the planet Jupiter is persistently stormy, so why would you get anything less from Mozart's Jupiter Symphony? His 41st in C major, Charles Mackaras at the podium there, conducting the Prague Chamber Orchestra.
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0: my friend, was the work that Beethoven performed at a charity concert. His farewell to the stage as his deafness made performance impossible. His 7th piano trio in B-flat major, known as Archduke, performed for you there by the Beaux-Arts Trio.
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0: borrowing a plethora of melodies from his early ballets. That was the Ballet Suite No. 1 from Dmitri Shostakovich, Dmitri Kateyenko conducting the Frankfurt Radio Symphony.
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0: kind of hard to believe that Foray's heart wasn't really in it at first when he started crafting that. His Masks and Bergamasks, Opus 112, the Orpheus Chamber Orchestra performing. I'm Melanie Renata. Thanks for being with me this morning. Be good to yourself today, and be good to your neighbor too, okay?
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0: The scherzo from Alexander Borodin's Symphony No. 1, performed by the MoMA Symphony Orchestra. The maqam system is the modal backbone for classical music throughout the Arab world and Middle East. You'll hear music built around the system in just a minute.
1: The famous American conductor Michael Tilson Thomas died this past April. Thomas came to fame as a conductor early in his life. His most famous tenure was the 25-year leadership of the San Francisco Symphony. Where his specialty was the enthusiastic promotion of contemporary American music. On Classics of the Phonograph Saturday at 11, we will hear some of his major recordings.
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0: Composer Dias Akhari left his native Aleppo in 1969 to study at the Paris Conservatory. He spent decades in France, but strictly composed using the complex melodic frameworks of Arab classical music. He built this piece around the maqam system of traditional melodic modes. Manuel Nauri leads the German Symphony Orchestra with clarinetist Kenan Azmi as a soloist.

0: Ahodajan Pratt performed Beethoven's Piano Sonata No. 9. And up next, you'll hear some music that initially Ravel could not stand.
1: 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Beth Gibbons and the breathtaking voice of Portishead. 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
0: Maurice Ravel initially intended to orchestrate a suite by Isaac Albéniz for this commission. Copyright restrictions? They had other plans. So he wrote this piece as a quick replacement. Originally, he predicted that the concert halls would refuse to program the work. Instead, kind of became a cash cow. Here's Bolero.

0: And this is Weekend Edition from NPR News. I'm Scott Simon.
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0: Music for organ, with scores by Mary Liz Smith, Brenda Portman, Hampson Sisler, and Dale Wood, each the product of an idea explored. 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I'm Michael Barone. 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
4: 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Good morning. It's 9 o'clock. It's Saturday, the 11th of July. My name is Vincent Trouth. Our program is Classics by Request. Good to be back. Took some time off to visit family. Took the 4th of July holiday off. And I'm back. And today's program filled up with some great requests, some lengthy requests, and why not? Sometimes the program takes on a life of its own where there are lots of shorter selections, and today we're going to enjoy some longer selections. We're going to hear music of Mahler, Beethoven, Korngold, Handel, Sondheim, and time permitting, Fanny Mendelssohn, and certainly finishing up with music of Mozart. From the National Weather Service in Lincoln, today and tonight, scattered thunderstorms are possible through the afternoon. A marginal risk for severe storms this afternoon south of a Taylorville to Paris line where gusty thunderstorm winds are possible. Locally, heavy rain could accompany any thunderstorm. Minor flooding continues along portions of the Illinois River. Sunday through Friday, heat and humidity builds back into the area. Tuesday through Friday, when afternoon heat indices forecast to reach 95 to 100 degrees. Minor flooding will continue for several days along portions of the Illinois River. Today, showers likely, possibly a thunderstorm. Slight chance of showers after 2 p.m., mostly cloudy, high near 82. 70% chance of precipitation. New rainfall amounts between a quarter and half inch possible. Partly cloudy tonight, low around 65. Sunny skies tomorrow, high near 84. Sunday night clear, low around 63. Monday sunny, high near 86. 72 degrees at Friends Plaza. And we'll start off this morning's program. Thanks, Zach, for your requests for this music of Mahler. We're going to hear the Adagietto movement of the Fifth Symphony. And this comes to us on a new recording in the Friends Library. It's Mahler's Fifth with the Vienna Philharmonic Orchestra, led by Andras Nelsons. And he did a complete traversal of those Mahler symphonies. And those are out on the market now. So let's enjoy this Adagietto movement from Mahler's Fifth. July 7th was Mahler's birthday, born back in the year 1860. And it's 9:03 on WILL, Illinois Classical, Classics by Request.

0: which was music of Gustav Mahler, the fourth movement of the five movement symphony number five. That movement's marked Adagietto. Thanks, Zach, for your request for that. We heard the Vienna Philharmonic Orchestra led there by Andras Nelsons, a new release in the Friends Library, digital format only. I found it interesting. They offer it online. And you would think, oh, five movements, five tracks, you know, a dollar something a track. But the record company split each movement into numerous sections. So ultimately, that five movement symphony ended up as, oh, I don't know, 35 digital tracks or something crazy like that. So these things happen. So up next, music of Beethoven on the program. And we'll follow that with music of Eric Wolfgang Korngold.
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0: Showers likely today, possibly a thunderstorm, mostly cloudy, high near 82. 70% chance of precipitation, new rainfall amounts between a quarter and a half inch possible. Partly cloudy tonight, low around 65. Sunny tomorrow, high near 84. Sunday night, clear, low around 63. Monday, sunny, high near 86. And currently 72 degrees at Friends Plaza. Thanks, Bora, for your request for this music of Beethoven, the third piano concerto. And given the time we have in the program, we're going to hear the entire work. And the recording we're going to hear was made at the Abbey Road Studios in London. Say hello to the Beatles. Oh, no, they were done by then. September and October of 1986. We're going to hear pianist Emmanuel Ax and the Royal Philharmonic Orchestra, led here by Andre Previn, in Beethoven's, let me get this right, Beethoven's third piano concerto. That's right, the one in C minor, the Opus 37. And with that music, we all want to wish Bora a get well soon. Let's enjoy Beethoven on Classics by Request on Illinois Classical. It's 9:18.

0: The pianist was Emmanuel Ax. The orchestra was the Royal Philharmonic. And the conductor... Hold on a second there. And the conductor was Andre Previn. That was Beethoven, the third piano concerto, that in C minor, the Opus 37. That was a recording made 40 years ago, this fall, back in 1986. Thanks, Bora, for your request for that music on our program, and we wish you a get well soon. 9:56 at WILL, Classics by Request. My name is Vincent Troth. Thanks for being with us today. 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
3: Famous opera singer Amelia Marti has lived for more than 300 years with the help of a life-extending elixir. 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I'm Lisa Flynn, and we're headed to London's Royal Opera House for Leo Janáček's enigmatic The Macropolis Affair. 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
0: This morning and early afternoon showers, likely possibly a thunderstorm. Looks like the rain is going to taper off this afternoon and into the evening. Mostly cloudy, high near 82, 70% chance of rain. New rainfall amounts between a quarter and a half inch possible. Partly cloudy tonight, low around 65, and sunny tomorrow, high near 84. Thanks, Victor in Danville, for your request for this music of Eric Wolfgang Korngold. This is the finale of his violin concerto featuring Urbanaborn, Gil Shaham playing the violin with the London Symphony Orchestra, and Andre Previn conducts again. This time it's 9:58 on Classics by Request on Illinois Classical WILL.

That was the finale to the Korngold Violin Concerto. It's in D major, it's the Opus 35, that was the finale we heard. Gil Shehan, the violinist, with the London Symphony Orchestra, led there by Andre Previn. The movements of that violin concerto are based upon film music that Korngold had written in the 1930s. First movement we didn't hear, but it's taken from 1937's Another Dawn. The second subject from Juarez, 1939. The middle melody, middle movement from Anthony Adverse, 1936. And the finale from 1937's The Prince and the Pauper, using a theme from that 6-8 folk dance transformed into a 2-4 folk song, and so on and so on. Thanks, Victor O. in Danville, for your request for that. Hope you were listening. I know your request came in a couple weeks ago before I was out. Speaking of I'm Vincent Trouth, and our program is Classics by Request. 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From the National Weather Service in Lincoln, our hazardous weather statement for today and tonight: scattered thunderstorms possible through the afternoon, a marginal risk of severe storms this afternoon south of a Taylorville to Paris line. Gusty thunderstorms, winds are possible. Locally heavy rain could accompany any thunderstorm. Minor flooding continues along portions of the Illinois River. And then the rest of the week, heat and humidity returns with heat indexes in forecast to reach 95 to 100 degrees later in the week. So today, rain tapering off, mostly cloudy, high 82. Tonight, partly cloudy, low 65. Sunny tomorrow, high near 84. Looking ahead, Monday, sunny, high 86. Monday night, clear, low around 66. It is 73 degrees, hasn't budged a whole lot in the last hour. That's going to happen when the skies are cloudy and rain is in the forecast. Thanks, Sarah, for your request for this music. And it comes in celebration, that's not the right word. It comes to mark the anniversary of the passing of soprano Lorraine Hunt Lieberson. She passed away in 2006, I believe the age of 54. I don't remember. I can't do my math. 50. At any rate, back in 2011, a tribute album was issued, and it's been reissued, and we were able to acquire it. And so let's hear Lorraine Hunt Lieberson singing Crystal Streams and Murmurs Flowing from Susanna by Handel. She sings this with the Philharmonia Baroque Orchestra, led by Nicholas McGeegan, on Illinois Classical. It's 10:10.

0: That was music of George Frideric Handel, and we heard the aria Crystal Streams and Murmurs Flowing from Susanna by Handel. Lorraine Hunt Lieberson, the vocal soloist there with the Philharmonia Baroque Orchestra led by Nicholas McGeegan. July 3rd marked the 20th anniversary since the passing of Lorraine Hunt Lieberson. At the time, she was 52, so if she would be with us, she'd be 72. Her birthday comes up in March, so we will revisit her music in March of next year. Maybe sooner, of course, but thanks, Sarah, for your request for that music on today's Classics by Request. Up next, music by Sondheim, as sung by Dawn Upshaw on the program.
1: The famous American conductor Michael Tilson Thomas died this past April. Thomas came to fame as a conductor early in his life. His most famous tenure was the 25-year leadership of the San Francisco Symphony. Where his specialty was the enthusiastic promotion of contemporary American music. On Classics of the Phonograph Saturday at 11, we will hear some of his major recordings.
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0: Showers likely this morning and into the afternoon, then tapering off. Mostly cloudy, high near 82. Partly cloudy tonight, low around 65. Sunny tomorrow, high near 84. 73 degrees currently at Friends Plaza. Thanks, Kathy, for your request for these songs, and they are songs, as sung by Dawn Upshaw with a contract orchestra led by Eric Stern. Two works by Sondheim. Going to hear those. What more do I need? And There Won't Be Trumpets. Music coming your way this morning on Classics by Request on Illinois Classical. It's 1020.

Two songs by Stephen Sondheim, as sung by Dawn Upshaw, soprano with a contract orchestra out of New York, led by Eric Stern. We heard "What More Do I Need?" and "There Won't Be Trumpets." You know, that degrees of separation game, you say, I always forget how that works. So if I know somebody, is that one degree of separation? And if that somebody knows somebody like Dawn Upshaw, does that make me 2 degrees separated from her? Well, I had a classmate during my master's program who went to school with Dawn Upshaw at Illinois Wesleyan. Small world after all. It's 9:27. Thanks for being with us today on Classics by Request on Illinois Classical. Let's see, that was Kathy's request. Thank you for that. Make sure I mention the people who are requesting the music. This request goes out to Gail. Thanks, Gail, for your request for this music of Fanny Mendelssohn. It comes to us on a collection of 4 CDs of Fanny Mendelssohn Complete Solo Piano Works, Volume 1, with pianist Anna Maria Markovina. If I remember correctly, she's a Croatian pianist, but I'd have to check on that. And it says Volume 1, so I think we can look forward to a Volume 2 in the future. Many say that Fanny Mendelssohn was as good a composer, if not a better composer, than Felix. But you know, back in the day, those... women were not in a position to make that sort of headline news, as it were. So as the liner notes tell us, and who wrote these liner notes? Our pianist wrote them. That's a great start. What is Fanny Hensel-Nee Mendelssohn trying to impart in her music, and what do we expect of her? I've often asked that question. Do I play Fanny's works because she's a female composer? If I'm really honest, no, because the gender of the composer of great music has never been an issue of my choice of repertoire. Fanny inspires and fascinates me as a human being. Her personal biography contains quite a considerable portion of tragedy, precisely because it's not a story of legendary artistic potential, but an example of the strictures of the era in which she lived. Lots of short piano pieces on this. Let's hear from what she called the Clavier Book. There's 6 movements. This is the Toccata movement on Illinois Classical

0: That's music of Fanny Mendelssohn from the Clavier Book, 6-movement collection of pieces. That was the Toccata. Sounded like it was an F minor, but they don't give me keys on this. That was Anna Maria Markovina, the pianist. Thanks, Gail, for your request for that music on today's Classics by Request program. Coming up, our final work on the program, Music of Mozart, so you can get in on next week or future Classics by Request programs with your request. 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
3: 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Johann Sebastian Bach, Silvius Leopold Weiss, and Johann Krapfgans. 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
0: Expecting rain until this afternoon, at some point tapering off. Mostly cloudy, high near 82. Partly cloudy tonight, low around 65. Sunny skies tomorrow, high near 84. Sunday night, clear, low around 63. And Monday, sunny, high near 86. Currently 73 degrees still. Cloudy skies here in Urbana. Thanks, Arthur, for your request and patience and awaiting your request for today. Mozart, the Piano Concerto number 14 in E-flat, the Kerschel 449. And we'll use a classic recording here. Mitsuko Uchida, the pianist, with the English Chamber Orchestra, conducted by Jeffrey Tate. And Classics by Request on Illinois Classical. It's not quite 10:36.

That was Concerto No. 14 in E-flat by Mozart. Mitsuko Ushita was at the piano with the English Chamber Orchestra conducted by Jeffrey Tate. The opera today, beginning at 12 noon, was Leos Janacek's The Macropolis Affair, and it will be presented from the Royal Opera House, London, Covent Garden. The time is 10:58. 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
1: I'm John Furrier.

Payne. Welcome to Classics of the Phonograph, a program which looks at the outstanding recordings of the 20th century. Michael Tilton Thomas died in this past April in his 81st year. He was one of the most famous and successful American conductors of the last half century. In his New York Times obituary, music critic Anthony Thomas said of Thomas that he was the best teacher and demystifier of classical music for the general public since Leonard Bernstein. And I add to that that Thomas' career resembled Bernstein's in other aspects. Like Bernstein, Thomas displayed his talents at the Tanglewood Festival in Massachusetts, and in 1969, Thomas, like Bernstein, drew newspaper headlines by filling for, in Thomas's case, the ailing William Steinberg, the conductor of the Boston Symphony Orchestra. The highlight of Thomas's career was his 25-year leadership of the San Francisco Symphony, beginning with 1995. With that orchestra, he was famous for his championing of American composers with daring experimental programming. Thomas seemed to have solved the problems symphony orchestras in the United States have in selling classical music to a youthful audience. In 1987, Thomas started a new orchestra, the New World Symphony, which trained youthful instrumentalists for careers with major orchestras. In the 1990s, the San Francisco Symphony started their own label. One of their earlier recordings was of Thomas's performance of a seldom programmed cantata by Beethoven on the death of the Emperor Joseph II. That piece was, recording was completed by Thomas's reading of Beethoven's Second Symphony. And here is that recording now. Thomas conducting the San Francisco Symphony.

0: a live performance of the Beethoven Symphony No. 2 by the San Francisco Symphony Orchestra, conducted by Michael Tilson Thomas, the subject of today's Classics of the Phonograph.
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0: Michael Tilson Thomas was born in Los Angeles on December 21, 1944. Both his parents were involved with the theatrical world and with the Hollywood film industry. Thomas's grandparents on his father's side were Boris and Bessie Tomaszewski, who were the stars of the Yiddish theater on the Lower East Side of New York in the early decades of the 20th century. Thomas studied at the University of Southern California from 1962 on, and he was very active there performing the piano at musical events. His breakthrough came in 1968 when he won the Koussevitzky Prize at Tanglewood, and in 1969 when he was appointed assistant conductor of the Boston Symphony Orchestra. I have already mentioned Thomas's subbing for the ailing William Steinberg. In 1971, Thomas became head conductor of the Buffalo Philharmonic. In the following year, Steinberg retired from the Boston Symphony Orchestra, and Thomas was considered for the top job in Boston. But Thomas had reacted negatively to what he called the hidebound ways of the traditional ways of the Boston Symphony Orchestra players, and he thought he could do more adventurous things in Buffalo. He stayed in Buffalo for 8 years in the 1970s while guest conducting major orchestras here and in Europe. He became principal guest conductor of the Los Angeles Philharmonic in 1981 and stayed until 1985. He was principal conductor of the London Symphony Orchestra from 1988 to 1995, when he began his most famous association with the San Francisco Symphony. After doing much recording for Columbia CBS Records, Thomas, in the 1990s, made some recordings for RCA Victor. One CD set was three compositions by Igor Stravinsky, The Firebird Complete, The Rite of Spring, and Persephone. Richard S. Grinnell, a reviewer for the Los Angeles Times, said of Thomas's complete recording of the Firebird, "Tilson Thomas's Firebird is great, and the colors are lit superbly and lightly. The rhythms are beautifully sprung, and the tempo is always comfortable, combining rhythmic resilience of the composer with the polish of the San Francisco Symphony." We'll hear now the end of this recording of the complete Firebird Suite.

0: the grand finale of the Firebird Ballet by Stravinsky. And the San Francisco Symphony Orchestra was conducted by Michael Tilton Thomas, the subject of this week's program of Classics of the Phonograph. 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
1: 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PBS educates my family and provides the best of TV entertainment. Public media is important to our community because it provides accurate, truthful journalism and high-quality contributions from the arts and sciences. After the federal government defunded public media last summer, the WILL stations faced real challenges. But along with many others, my family was able to increase our financial commitment to WILL. Today, I want to say thank you for joining me and showing that public media is worth protecting. Because of all of us and our continued support together, WILL will remain an accessible and independent resource for everyone for years to come.
0: We go to our opera program in about 2 minutes to the Royal Opera House at Covent Garden for Janáček's opera, The Macropolis Affair. In the meantime, here is some of the round dances of the princesses from the Firebird Suite of Stravinsky.

Ako vážen skamu si mi penies.

0: Given the chance to make an elixir that grants immortality, Christina sees what it has done to Amelia and burns the formula. Amelia collapses while reciting the Lord's Prayer. From London's Royal Opera House, we've heard the final two acts of Leo Janáček's The Macropolis Affair. In the cast were Oshina Stundita as Amelia Marty, Sean Panikkar as Albert, Johan Reuter was Yaroslav, as Janek, Daniel Matoshek, as Vitek, Peter Hoare, Heather Engebretson was Christina, Alan Oak was the Count, and as Colonnati, Henry Waddington. The Royal Opera House Orchestra and Chorus were led by their music director, Jakub Fruzsa. Next week, we have another production from the Royal Opera, Modest Mussorgsky's Boris Godunov. Bryn Terwijl stars in the title role, with Mark Wigglesworth leading the chorus and orchestra. Daniel Goldberg is the producer of the WFMT Opera Series, thanks to Rebecca Nystedt and the WFMT Operations Team. Our executive producer is Roger White. Today's program comes from a partnership with the European Broadcasting Union and the BBC. I'm Lisa Flynn. Thanks for listening. Celebrating 50 years, this is the WFMT Radio Network.
1: 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First, you can hear the Lyric Opera Chicago series, and after that, regular guests are the Los Angeles Opera and the San Francisco Opera. In these series, you can hear major stars, but also up-and-coming young talented singers from the U.S. and abroad. And from other regional opera companies comes a wealth of new and challenging repertory. So all the year round, at Saturday noon, it's time for you to go to the opera here at WILL-FM at 90.9 on your dial.

0: The Echo Canzone by Giovanni Gabrielli with the English Chamber Orchestra Brass. William Trafka, the organist, Donald Fraser was conducting.
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0: Morton Gould's Serenade for Strings, Spirituals for Strings, I should say, with the London Philharmonic Orchestra led by Kenneth Klein.
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0: I think we shall wrap up with a Brandenburg, the Concerto No. 5 in D, Box Music, played by Arion, the group, the flute soloist Claire Guimond, Chantal Remillard playing violin, Hank Knox on harpsichord, Japter Linden leading the ensemble.

0: lovely summery music, the Summer Dreams by Amy Beach, composed in 1901, played for us by the Bulgarian piano duo of Aglika Genova and Lyuben Dimitrov. Some Mozart on the way.
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0: Sir Colin Davis and the Dresden State Orchestra with, I guess, kind of an unconventional summer project. We don't all think about sitting down and writing a symphony, but that is precisely what Mozart did in 1780. It was his summer project, and he put the finishing touches on it on August 29th of that same year.
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In certain corners of the social media world, there's often a yearning for a viral moment. 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I'm Valerie Kaler. Several years ago, a pyrotechnic performance of a 17-year-old violinist playing this music went viral. Twice. The young violinist was Maria Dueñas. The piece, Lalo's Symphony Español. Dueñas is now 23 years old and still bringing the heat. We'll hear her Symphony Español later this hour. Also ahead, Simona Dinnerstein plays Satie in Georgia. Right now, she's got a few variations on a Bach chorale by Philip Lesser.

Pianist Simone Dinnerstein there with a few of Philip Lasser's Variations on a Chorale by Bach. She will be back with Satie later in the hour. From APM, American Public Media, this is Performance Today, taking you to concerts around the world. I'm Valerie Kaler. John Dowland was a 16th century English composer of songs and dances. And the piece we're about to hear is kind of a mashup of two versions of the same song. The original was an actual song, Can She Excuse My Wrongs? The lyrics might have been written by Robert Devereux, the second Earl of Essex. He was a favorite at the court of Queen Elizabeth I until he was not a favorite. After falling out of favor with the queen, he attempted an uprising. It failed, and he was executed. So, the other version of the song is an instrumental called The Earl of Essex Galliard. And according to the cheeky program notes from this American Brass Quintet concert, quote, it seems only fitting for there to be an alternate instrumental version since the Earl no longer has a head to sing Can She Excuse My Wrongs? Music by John Dowland, arranged by Brandon Ridenour. The Earl of Essex Galliard and Can She Excuse My Wrongs, played by the American Brass Quintet in Interlochen, Michigan.

Can She Excuse My Wrongs? The title of that piece sounds like it might be about a lover hoping his sweetheart can forgive him for forgetting her birthday or something. But it's a bit more grim than that. The she is not a girlfriend, but Queen Elizabeth I. The wrongs were acts of treasonous rebellion. QE1 did not excuse the fellow in question, Robert Devereux, the second Earl of Essex. He was executed. We heard the American Brass Quintet play John Dowland's Earl of Essex Galliard and Can She Excuse My Wrongs from an Interlochen Presents concert in Interlochen, Michigan. The American Brass Quintet. Their current lineup is trumpeters Tiago Link and Brandon Ridenour, Eric Reed playing French horn, trombonist Hilary Sims, and John Rojack covering the low end with the bass trombone. In a moment, Inscrutable Satie.

We're about to hear music by the eccentric and somewhat enigmatic Erik Satie. In 1890, Satie wrote three pieces for piano that he called Nocien. There have been lots of guesses, but no one knows for sure what he meant by that word, Nocien. He never bothered to explain. And what did he mean by the odd directions he wrote on the music itself, telling a pianist to play monotonously and whitely, or to arm yourself with clairvoyance? If you were to ask me whether pianist Simona Dinnerstein follows those directions in Satie's music when she plays, I'd have to be honest and tell you that I am not armed with clairvoyance. I've got no idea. But I will tell you, I think this next performance is gorgeous. See what you think. Simona Dinnerstein plays Satie's Nocien No. 3 in concert at Spivey Hall in Morrow, Georgia.

Eric Satie wrote a handful of pieces he called Nocien. We're not sure what he meant by that made-up word, Nocien. He was into Gnostic ideas and theology, so that's one possibility. But he never fully spelled it out. And that's fine. Let's embrace the not knowing. That was Nocien number 3 by Eric Satie, played by pianist Simona Dinnerstein, from a recital at Spivey Hall at Clayton State University in Georgia. Thanks to the Walter and Emily Spivey Foundation for making that concert recording available to PT. Eric Satie consciously cultivated an eccentric persona. He loved deadpan humor, irony, absurdity. He delighted in upending expectations. And his Nocien are a fine example of that. The music even looks weird on paper. No bar lines, no time signatures, no conventional performance cues like sweetly or grave or even with humor. Instead, pianists see things like with astonishment, very lost, without pride, on the tip of the tongue. Unconventional, yes, but very effective at conjuring very specific headspaces. Eric Satie. In a moment, Maria Duenas, Holy Sheep Dip.

6 years ago, a 17-year-old from Spain took the stage in Estonia to play the Sinfonía Española by Eduard Lalo. From the fiery opening notes, violinist Maria Dueñas captivated the audience in the hall and around the world. That video online has nearly a million views. A year later, Dueñas played that same piece in her prize-winning recital at the Menuhin competition. That video also went viral. Maria Dueñas is only 23 years old. Eduard Lalo's Sinfonía Española has already become a sort of calling card for her. The New York Times recently noted, quote, "People in classical music have talked about her Lalo, with a kind of shorthand often used for legendary performances." Let's hear her Lalo. This concert was in Spain with Andres Orozco Estrada conducting the Spanish National Orchestra, with Maria Dueñas soloing in the Sinfonía Española by Eduard Lalo.

Edward Lalo called that his Symphony Espanol, his Spanish symphony. But it's really a violin concerto, a virtuoso piece for solo violin and orchestra. We heard the Symphony Espanol from a concert in Granada, Spain. 23-year-old Spanish violinist Maria Dueñas was the soloist, with conductor Andrés Orozco Estrada and the Spanish National Symphony.

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0: Conductor Christian Macellaro.
1: I tend to think that the concert hall itself is the instrument that I'm conducting. And we as musicians in the orchestra are just contributors to this incredible instrument. And for me, getting to learn and to experiment with the acoustics of the music hall in Cincinnati is both a challenge, but a really beautiful instrument that I have to now learn its capricious qualities in order to be able to produce the best performances.
0: From APM American Public Media, this is Performance Today. I'm Valerie Kaler. Christian Macellaro leads a concert in Cincinnati. Music by Wynton Marsalis, coming up this hour. Here's a highlight from a piece Wynton Marsalis originally wrote for bassoon legend Milan Turković. It's called Milan, after Turković's first name. I love how Marsalis features the bassoon in unexpected ways. Bassoonist Frank Morelli solos in this new recording with the Callisto Quartet.

0: bassoonist Frank Morelli with the Callisto Quartet in that recording. We heard The Blues from Milan by Wynton Marsalis. The Blues Symphony by Marsalis is just ahead. From APM, American Public Media, this is Performance Today, taking you to concerts around the world. I'm Valerie Kaler. Conductor Christian Macellaro is a close friend of composer Wynton Marsalis. One of the many pieces they worked on together is the Blues Symphony, a 2009 composition. Macellaro says it includes the sound of trains, a texture Marsalis often likes to work with. But it becomes more than just sound.
1: It becomes the philosophy of both the fact that we are in motion, we are going somewhere, but it's also at times divisive, you know, because culturally speaking and socially speaking, there are always two sides of the tracks. And Wynton uses this train motive to represent all these ideas.
0: Let's hear the fourth movement from the Blues Symphony by Wynton Marsalis. You might notice those train sounds beginning in about 2 minutes. Conductor Christian Macellaro with the Cincinnati Symphony Orchestra in concert in Cincinnati.

0: Southwestern Shakedown, the fourth movement of the Blues Symphony by Wynton Marsalis. Christian Macellaro led the Cincinnati Symphony Orchestra in concert in Cincinnati. Christian Macellaro has a philosophy he calls the possibility of better. This came to him when he was rehearsing an orchestra one day, and it seemed to be going well. Macellaro wanted to end this rehearsal 30 minutes early.
1: And the concertmaster of the orchestra stood up and came to me and quietly said, "Is there really nothing that we need to do again?" And I said, "No, I think it's going very well." And then he looked at me in a very beautiful way and he said, "Surely there must be one note we can play better." And it was such an incredible life lesson for me, because then I turned this into this philosophy that now I carry with me, which is this possibility of better. And I feel like this is in some ways the most important job that a conductor has. There is always the possibility of better, but you have to really be very wise about using that in a way that it's positive for the ensemble.
0: Christian Macellaro, using the possibility of better. Music director of the Cincinnati Symphony Orchestra. In a moment, Defia flops with the harpsichord. 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

In the 1920s, Wanda Landowska was a fierce advocate for the harpsichord, a keyboard instrument popular until the piano was invented in the 1700s. Landowska brought it back into fashion, and she encouraged composers of the day to write for it. Manuel de Falla wrote a harpsichord concerto for her, and she gave the premiere in 1926 with de Falla conducting, and it went terribly. The music had been rushed to the publisher. There were lots of errors in the parts. Landowska hadn't had enough time to rehearse. It was so embarrassing, she refused to play the concerto again. And is there a bit of irony here? When the piece is played these days, a piano is generally used instead of a harpsichord. Let's hear it from a concert in La Jolla, California, with Thomas Addis at the piano alongside half a dozen musical friends. The Concerto for Piano, Flute, Oboe, Clarinet, Violin, and Cello by Manuel de Falla.

Most concertos are for a solo instrument and a full orchestra. The one we just heard was written for a total of 6 players. The Concerto for Piano, Flute, Oboe, Clarinet, Violin, and Cello by Manuel de Falla. We heard it from a concert at La Jolla Summerfest, the summertime series of the La Jolla Music Society. Thomas Addis played piano, Emmy Ferguson played the flute, Nicholas Daniel was the oboist, Tommaso Lankvich was the clarinetist, Subin Lee played violin, and Leland Coe was the cellist. If you thought you recognized the name of that pianist, yep, it's the same Thomas Addis who's well known as a composer. The cellist might be a familiar name as well. Leland Coe was a PT Young Artist back in 2023. He has since completed his artist diploma at the New England Conservatory in Boston. He recently gave his solo debut at Carnegie Hall in New York and placed 3rd in the 2026 Queen Elizabeth Competition, one of the most prestigious international competitions for young string players. Leland Coe is currently the cellist of Trio Rye and the Oak Trio, as well as the newly minted Phaedros Quartet, and he plays chamber music around the world. It's always so great to see our former young artists in action. Cellist Leland Coe. In a moment, the part where no one gets pneumonia, and there was much rejoicing. 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

In December of 1884, there was a big outdoor ceremony in Bergen, Norway, with a new choral piece by the local composer, Edvard Grieg. Grieg thought holding the ceremony outdoors was a terrible idea because that meant his choral piece would be sung outdoors in December. And this is Norway we're talking about. Here's what Grieg wrote about how he imagined it might go. I can see it now. Snow, hail, storm, thunder, a large chorus with rain pouring into their open mouths. Oh, well, that's one way to die for one's country. It turned out not so bad. Everybody got through it without catching pneumonia. And Edvard Grieg was so inspired, he also wrote 5 short celebratory pieces. That suite has become one of his best-known and best-loved works. The Holberg Suite by Edvard Grieg. The East Coast Chamber Orchestra gave this concert in Skaneateles, New York.

The Holberg Suite by Edvard Grieg, music he wrote for his hometown of Bergen, Norway, in 1884. The East Coast Chamber Orchestra gave that concert during the annual Skinny Atlas Festival in Skinny Atlas, New York. The East Coast Chamber Orchestra, founded in 2001 by a group of brand new conservatory grads. The idea was to build on what they called the pure joy and camaraderie of classical music making. 25 years later, they're still going strong. The East Coast Chamber Orchestra. 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